0: whirling phantasmagoria of rhythm and melody, serving as both the finale of the composer's career and, for us, a thrilling conclusion to what's certain to be a dynamic and very fun program. So stay tuned as we enjoy a rich example of the BBC Proms Festival on the road this week from Bristol. Welcome to APM's Symphony Cast. Let's take our seats at the Bristol Beacon now, where the BBC's Sarah Walker is going to be hosting this week's prom right from the stage.
1: Thank you. Welcome to Beacon Hall and to the BBC Proms. We're very lucky to be in the company of the Bournemouth Symphony Orchestra. They're no strangers to this historic maritime city. In fact, they're Beacon Hall's orchestra in residence, making a huge contribution to the thriving cultural scene here. So it's lovely to be with them alongside a huge and enthusiastic audience. So welcome all. So who's conducting? Well, we're delighted to welcome a prodigious talent on the international scene, Adam Hickox. This is Adam's proms debut, and he'll be guiding us through a program of Russian classics. Shostakovich to begin, and that includes his Cello Concerto No. 1, featuring soloist Maximilian Hornung. Later, we have a whimsical fairy tale poem by Sofia Gubaidulina. And we're rounding off with Rachmaninoff's glorious symphonic dances. Well, let's get things started right now with the festive overture by Shostakovich. Written in 1954 after an unexpected visit to the composer's apartment by a conductor from the Bolshoi Theatre Orchestra. They needed a new work to commemorate the October Revolution of 1917. Oh, and the concert was happening in 3 days' time. Shostakovich responded very quickly with sheer brilliance, thrilling fanfares, resounding sonorities, and masses of energy. So please welcome on stage now the leader of the Bournemouth Symphony Orchestra, Amin Merchant.

And here now to conduct the festive overture by Shostakovich, let's give a warm proms welcome to our conductor, Adam Hickox.

Absolutely brilliant. The festive overture by Shostakovich, played by the Bournemouth Symphony Orchestra, led by Amin Merchant and conducted by Adam Hickox, making his proms debut with us this afternoon. And what a fabulous start to this concert. Well, coming up next on this sunny late afternoon in Bristol, we're going to welcome the cellist Maximilian Hornung to the stage. He is an extraordinary talent. He hails from Germany, and the list of orchestras he's appeared with goes on and on, including the Berlin Philharmonic. He debuted with them less than a year ago. The Czech Philharmonic, the Swedish Radio Symphony Orchestra, the Zurich Tonhalle, and many of our UK orchestras. He's renowned for the pure expression in his performances, a special way of connecting with the audience, which means so much here at the Proms, as we have the most receptive audiences in the world, so it's said. Well, Maximilian will play the Cello Concerto No. 1 by Shostakovich, which you wouldn't describe as a romantic sort of concerto. It's full of sardonic wit, and the virtuosity is off the scale in all of the movements, but especially in the finale, where the solo part climaxes in some flailing demi-semiquavers. But earlier on, we have an urgently rhythmic opening movement, then a much longer lyrical elegy, and after that, a haunting solo cadenza leading straight into that frenzied finale. So to play Shostakovich's Cello Concerto No. 1 in E-flat major, let's welcome soloist Maximilian Hornung and to conduct the Bournemouth Symphony Orchestra, Adam Hickox.

Maximilian Hornung was the soloist in the Cello Concerto No. 1 in E-flat major by Dmitri Shostakovich. And Adam Hickox conducted the Bournemouth Symphony Orchestra performing live here at Bristol Beacon in this concert of Russian classics. Some gloriously grotesque effects in that finale, a sort of nightmarish folk dance, with a solo part like a jagged line. And there were actually some sarcastic references in the music to a sentimental Georgian love song, Zuleiko, which is said to have been Stalin's favorite tune. Maximilian Hornung returning to the stage. He's acknowledging the musicians and taking another bow. What a fantastic performance. He's beckoning a bow there from Eleanor Blakeney, who played that beautiful horn solo that we heard. In fact, the whole orchestra now rising to their feet. Adam Hickox joining hands with Maximilian Hornung, and they're taking a bow together and another bow. The hall here is absolutely packed to the rafters, as I'm sure you can tell. The audience absolutely spellbound by that performance. I think for me the high point was the solo cadenza. I knew from the rehearsal that was going to be a very special moment. Maximilian's tone in the bottom register, so rich, elemental and haunting. He is returning to the stage. I think an encore is going to be demanded. Yes, indeed. Here's an encore.

0: That was surely the perfect encore from Maximilian Hornung. He played with such a light touch. The prelude from Bach's Cello Suite No. 1 in G major. Maximilian began his career as principal cellist of the Bavarian Radio Symphony Orchestra, aged just 23. A few years later, he moved on to focus on his solo and chamber music career. He's returning to the stage. Such warm applause from our audience here in Bristol. I'm sure many more great concert performances, broadcasts and recordings await him in the future. Not just technical mastery there, but so much heart and soul. He's bowing to the orchestra now as well.
1: 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Thank you, Sarah. We will return to our English colleagues in just a moment, right after a quick break. I'm Steve Seal. Symphony Cast continues our concerts this week at the 2026 BBC Proms, one of the longest-running classical music festivals in the world. 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In a moment, it's more from this concert of Russian classics from the BBC Proms with music of Sofia Gubaidulina and Sergei Rachmaninoff. That's coming up next on APM's Symphony Cast.

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0: Welcome back. I'm Steve Seal. This is APM's Symphony Cast. This week, we continue our summer residency at the 2026 BBC Proms, one of the longest-running classical music festivals in the world. And this time, we're at the Bristol Beacon in the city of Bristol for a program of Russian classics. And now we hand it back to our BBC colleague, Sarah Walker, who is once again on stage with the orchestra.
1: Welcome back to Bristol Beacon, where we're enjoying a superb concert from the Bournemouth Symphony Orchestra. I'm Sarah Walker, delighted to be with you here at the 2026 Proms. Well, the Bournemouth Symphony Orchestra are the orchestra in residence here at Beacon Hall, and they're treating us to a programme of Russian classics. This second half of the concert will be concluding with the Symphonic Dances by Rachmaninoff. That's one of the greatest Russian masterpieces of the 20th century. Before that, though, we have music by Sofia Gubaidulina, who died last year and left us with a rich catalogue of music, often spiritual and dramatic, sometimes playful, and always with luminous colours and textures. We'll hear her fairy tale poem, which began life as incidental music for a radio adaptation of a Czech fairy tale, The Little Chalk. This little object dreams of being used to draw exciting and magical images, but it's only used for boring words and numbers. It grows smaller as the children in the classroom grow bigger, until one day a little boy uses it to draw a castle, gardens, and the sea in sunlight. The chalk is happy and meets its end. An amazing metaphor for an artist's life, according to the composer. So here to conduct the Bournemouth Symphony Orchestra in Gubaidulina's fairy tale poem, let's welcome back to the stage Adam Hickox.

Such beautiful sonorities in that piece. Fairy tale poem by Sophia Gubaidulina, played for us here at the BBC Proms by the Bournemouth Symphony Orchestra, conducted by Adam Hickox. Some spellbinding solos from many of these extraordinarily talented players who are clearly at home with classical music from all eras, from the Baroque to the present day. Well, we've reached the final piece in this concert of Russian classics, coming to you live from Bristol's Beacon Hall. And the orchestra is going to perform the last major work to be completed by Sergei Rachmaninoff, his three symphonic dances. These were composed in his adoptive home of America in 1940, and they're a thrilling set of pieces. This is not the heart-melting Rachmaninoff that listeners at that time had come to expect. Their overall character is very assertive, and that's something we sense right from the opening. The first dance plunges us straight into an exciting musical adventure with a biting march-like feel, and lyrical passages provide a gorgeous contrast later on. The second of the dances also has a truly arresting opening, juicy brass sonorities giving way to a mysterious waltz. The third dance cranks up the tension, and here Rachmaninoff looks back at his beloved Russia, quoting from ancient chant melodies, including the Dies Irae from the Mass for the Dead. Well, the orchestration of this work took up every spare moment that Rachmaninoff could find, as he was incredibly busy with his performing schedule. But by 1941, the dancers were ready to be premiered by what he described as his favourite orchestra, the Philadelphia Orchestra, conducted by Eugene Ormandy. And over the years, they've grown to become a huge favourite with listeners around the world. Well, this work requires a much larger orchestra than the Gubaidulina that we've just heard. And as I'm speaking, the stage is being reset behind me to accommodate another 43 musicians, including no fewer than six percussionists. And there's also an alto saxophone. And this is the first time that Rachmaninoff had used that instrument. And he gives it a prominent solo in the first dance. So things are quite busy here on the stage. The musicians are getting into place. And if you're wondering where I'm fitting in on the stage with all these musicians, I am getting in the way just a little bit. I'm here at the front of the stage next to David Daly, who's principal double bass, and trying not to get too close to the edge of the stage, as it does make me feel a little vertiginous if I get too close. So let's welcome once again our conductor, Adam Hickox, to conduct the Bournemouth Symphony Orchestra in Rachmaninoff's Symphonic Dancers.

0: What a fantastic vehicle for the Bournemouth Symphony Orchestra. Rachmaninoff's Symphonic Dancers. Adam Hickox conducted, making his Proms debut here at Beacon Hall in Bristol.
1: A wonderful conclusion to this week's concert from the BBC Proms. Thank you, Sarah Walker, in Bristol at the Bristol Beacon. I'm Steve Seal. SymphonyCast is proud to be your radio home here in America for concerts from the BBC Proms Festival every summer, and we'll be back again next week. 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In the bit of time we have remaining, we'll enjoy just a bit more from the Bournemouth Symphony Orchestra. Here they are, led by Andrew Litton in Tchaikovsky's Capriccio Italian on SymphonyCast.

0: The Capriccio Italian by Tchaikovsky. Andrew Litton conducted the Bournemouth Symphony Orchestra on SymphonyCast. This week's SymphonyCast from the BBC Proms, featuring the Bournemouth Symphony Orchestra, showcased music by Sofia Gubaidulina, Shostakovich, and Rachmaninoff. 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APM's SymphonyCast is produced by Daniel Ness, with technical director Michael Osborne and assistance from Tania Major. I'm Steve Seal. We'll see you again next time on SymphonyCast. 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
1: 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You'll also hear Magnus Lindberg's companion piece for Baer's concerto, based on the same Lutheran chorale, and the ballet that changed Igor Stravinsky's life and almost changed his name. 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

0: Enjoying the ending, that's Plinio Fernandes, performing the Prelude, Fugue, and Allegro by Bach. When K Met Still, coming up next.
1: This week on Between the Keys, we have a plethora of piano preludes. And what a lineup of composers. It's so eclectic. We go from Hindemith to Scriabin, to York Bowen to Bach, from Carl Philch to Francis Pott. And we have so many more composers for you on this program. So I hope you will be able to join me, Jed Disler, artist in residence for the Classical Network, for the ASCAP Deems Taylor Virgil Thompson Award-winning program, Between the Keys, this Friday afternoon at 3, and we have a rebroadcast Saturday evening at 6, exclusively on the Classical Network and WWFM.org.
0: The African-American composer Ulysses Kay was friendly with his contemporary William Grant Still. It was Still who threw an idea out there. He suggested taking a neoclassical approach to Kay's compositions. So the way that works is you take these really old frameworks, musical frameworks, and then you incorporate new ideas into them. Kay tried it. And it worked great for him. The best example of that might be this next piece, his 1948 Concerto for Orchestra.

0: It's Kellen Gray leading the Royal Scottish National Orchestra, the Concerto for Orchestra by Ulysses Kay. The Afterlife, coming up next.
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0: Looking at the overlap of sacred and secular music this hour, how some composers grow up in a particular religious faith and then others find their way in from other places, and the fascinating way that affects the music that they write. Here's a piece by composer Kantaj Copley that explores different aspects of the afterlife.

0: Meet teen pianist Hannah Louie, who, despite her young age, takes on Rachmaninoff and me, pianist Peter Dugan, with some questions of her own. Next time on From the Top.
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0: John Devlin wrote, Dvorak's Eighth Symphony is not a test of virtuosity nor of ambition. It simply is. It aims to please rather than to challenge. The Shinike Orchestra, led by Jonathan Hayward, Symphony No. 8 by Dvorak. The Son of a Preacher Man, coming up next.
1: 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Hello, this is Michael Kanacki. Join us for Die Fledermaus, followed by an unfinished ballet of Strauss about Cinderella. 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
2: On this week's broadcast of the San Francisco Symphony, violinist Isabel Faust joins music director Esa-Pekka Salonen for a lyrical and very personal musical statement by Alban Berg. You'll also hear Magnus Lindberg's companion piece for Berg's concerto, based on the same Lutheran chorale, and the ballet that changed Igor Stravinsky's life and almost changed his name. That's next time with the San Francisco Symphony.
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0: Carlos Simon grew up in a strict diet of church music. His dad was a minister. Secular music was not permitted in the house. Simon made his peace with this in an interesting way. He discovered that gospel music has a lot of room to improvise.

0: cellist Victor Hulls, violinist Tegan Farron, and pianist Phoebe Wu. Be Still and Know by Carlos Simon, currently the composer in residence for the John F. Kennedy Center for the Performing Arts. They've extended his contract through 2027, which is wonderful to see. Imagine that's probably an interesting job right about now.
1: 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It's so eclectic. We go from Hindemith to Scriabin, to York Bowen to Bach, from Carl Filch to Francis Pott, and we have so many more composers for you on this program. So I hope you will be able to join me, Jed Disler, Artist in Residence for the Classical Network, for the ASCAP Deems Taylor Virgil Thompson Award-winning program, Between the Keys, this Friday afternoon at 3, and we have a rebroadcast Saturday evening at 6, exclusively on the Classical Network and WWFM.org.
0: I once read something Valentin Silvestrov said that I found quite humble, which is, I do not write new music. My music is a response to and an echo of what already exists. Here is his piece, Alleluia.

0: Kiev Chamber Choir with Alleluia by Silvestrov.
1: This is a live recording of Capricho Arabe, performed by the great Spanish guitarist Maria Cortes. I'm Tony Morris. 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

0: with authority is the way my best friend would always say it when we were growing up. When we did something strongly, Emmanuel X, The Humoresque by Schumann.
1: 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You'll also hear Magnus Lindberg's companion piece for Baer's concerto, based on the same Lutheran chorale, and the ballet that changed Igor Stravinsky's life and almost changed his name. 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
1: This week on Between the Keys, we have a plethora of piano preludes, and what a lineup of composers. It's so eclectic. We go from Hindemith to Scriabin, to York Bowen to Bach, from Carl Filch to Francis Pott, and we have so many more composers for you on this program. So I hope you will be able to join me, Jed Disler, Artist in Residence for the Classical Network, for the ASCAP Deems Taylor Virgil Thompson Award-winning program, Between the Keys, this Friday afternoon at 3, and we have a rebroadcast Saturday evening at 6, exclusively on the Classical Network and WWFM.org.
2: 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His second violin concerto in D, it shares a vibrant look at the era that lives between the Baroque and the Romantic, an era with music that's clean, balanced, and elegant. It's performed for you here by the Netherlands Chamber Orchestra and violinist Julia Fischer.

0: Music likely as bold as the coffee that patrons were sipping on in the coffee house where that work premiered. J.S. Bach's Fourth Orchestral Suite in D Major, Martin Perlman conducting the Boston Baroque.
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0: The Malmö Symphony helping to bring to life the story of Renaissance sculptor and author Benvenuto Cellini. It was the Act 3 ballet music from Camille Saint-Saëns opera Ascanio.
1: On this week's broadcast of the San Francisco Symphony, violinist Isabel Faust joins music director Esa-Pekka Salonen for a lyrical and very personal musical statement by Alban Baer. You'll also hear Magnus Lindberg's companion piece for Verdi's concerto, based on the same Lutheran chorale, and the ballet that changed Igor Stravinsky's life and almost changed his name. 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
3: 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It's so eclectic. We go from Hindemith to Scriabin, to York Bowen to Bach, from Carl Filch to Francis Pott, and we have so many more composers for you on this program. 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
0: Speaking of melancholy, as summer starts to wind down, you might find yourself navigating some. 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

0: composed by Yusuf Suk during his brief, happy time of wedded bliss, his fantasy in G minor, performed there by the BPO and violinist Michael Ludwig. 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
2: 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You'll also hear Magnus Lindberg's companion piece for Baer's concerto, based on the same Lutheran chorale, and the ballet that changed Igor Stravinsky's life and almost changed his name. That's next time with the San Francisco Symphony.
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3: Joy is an act of resistance. Resistance against whatever's trying to dim your light. Whatever's trying to bring you down. And it can take intention to find that joy. When Richard Strauss was nearly 80 years old, witnessing the destruction of war and navigating an illness, he had to create his own joy through music like this.

0: Chopin dreamt of his boyhood crush, and those dreams inspired that work, his second piano concerto in F minor, performed there by pianist Rafał Blechacz and the Royal Concertgebouw. 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
1: This week on Between the Keys, we have a plethora of piano preludes, and what a lineup of composers. It's so eclectic. We go from Hindemith to Scriabin, to York Bowen to Bach, from Carl Philch to Francis Pott, and we have so many more composers for you on this program. So I hope you will be able to join me, Jed Disler, Artist in Residence for the Classical Network, for the ASCAP Deems Taylor Virgil Thompson Award-winning program, Between the Keys, this Friday afternoon at 3, and we have a rebroadcast Saturday evening at 6, exclusively on the Classical Network and WWFM.org.
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0: Too graceful? Too perfect? Nah, just right. The Grand Pas de Deux from Sleeping Beauty by Tchaikovsky, the National Philharmonic performing.
1: 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You'll also hear Magnus Lindberg's companion piece for Baer's concerto, based on the same Lutheran chorale, and the ballet that changed Igor Stravinsky's life and almost changed his name. 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

0: Well, I guess it's time to get up and get going then, huh? Zubin Mehta conducting the New York Philharmonic for the Carnival Overture by Antonín Dvořák, his Opus 92. I'm Melanie Renata. Thank you so much for sharing some of your very precious time and space with me this morning. Be good to yourself today and this weekend, and be good to your neighbor too, okay?
1: 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Next time on From the Top.
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1: This week on Between the Keys, we have a plethora of piano preludes, and what a lineup of composers. It's so eclectic. We go from Hindemith to Scriabin, to York Bowen to Bach, from Carl Filch to Francis Pott, and we have so many more composers for you on this program. So I hope you will be able to join me, Jed Disler, Artist in Residence for the Classical Network, for the ASCAP Deems Taylor Virgil Thompson Award-winning program, Between the Keys, this Friday afternoon at 3, and we have a rebroadcast Saturday evening at 6, exclusively on the Classical Network and WWFM.org.

0: You've got lots to do today, so I thought I'd wake you up with that Swedish festival music. Wow, by August Söderman. That was the Helsingborg Symphony Orchestra, conducted by Oku Kamu. I'm Melissa Owsley. 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
1: On this week's broadcast of the San Francisco Symphony, violinist Isabel Faust joins music director Esa-Pekka Salonen for a lyrical and very personal musical statement by Alban Baer. 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

0: The pianist was Víkingur Ólafsson, and he was playing Jean-Philippe Rameau's Musette and Rondo. His latest recording is devoted to music of Beethoven, a late sonata, and Schubert.
1: This week on Between the Keys, we have a plethora of piano preludes. And what a lineup of composers. It's so eclectic. We go from Hindemith to Scriabin, to York Bowen to Bach, from Carl Filch to Francis Pott. And we have so many more composers for you on this program. So I hope you will be able to join me, Jed Disler, Artist in Residence for the Classical Network, for the ASCAP Deems Taylor Virgil Thompson Award-winning program, Between the Keys, this Friday afternoon at 3, and we have a rebroadcast Saturday evening at 6, exclusively on the Classical Network and WWFM.org.
0: Edward Elgar thought about writing an opera on a number of occasions, but never quite got there. He struggled to find a story that felt right and a librettist to help him tell that story. The closest he came is a suite for strings called The Spanish Lady. Here are excerpts played by the English String Orchestra.

0: Lars Vogt was the soloist and leader of the Paris Chamber Orchestra in the third movement from the Piano Concerto No. 1 in G minor by Felix Mendelssohn.
1: This week on Between the Keys, we have a plethora of piano preludes. And what a lineup of composers. It's so eclectic. We go from Hindemith to Scriabin, to York Bowen to Bach, from Carl Filch to Francis Pott. And we have so many more composers for you on this program. So I hope you will be able to join me, Jed Disler, Artist in Residence for the Classical Network, for the ASCAP Deems Taylor Virgil Thompson Award-winning program, Between the Keys, this Friday afternoon at 3, and we have a rebroadcast Saturday evening at 6, exclusively on the Classical Network and WWFM.org.
0: Here's a canzonetta by Gabriel Pierney.

0: First performed in September of 1954 in Australia, that was Coronation Procession by the British composer Ruth Gibbs, performed there by the BBC Philharmonic. I'm Melissa Owsley. Thank you for listening.
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0: In 1892, Dvorak accepted the position of director at the National Conservatory of Music in New York City. He stayed for 3 years, and during that time, his activities were largely centered in the Stuyvesant Park neighborhood. The National Conservatory was on East 17th Street, and Dvorak and his family lived in a nearby townhouse. That house is no longer there, but the block it is on is named Dvorak Place, and in 1997, a statue of Dvorak was installed. During his short stay in the U.S., Dvorak wrote some of his most celebrated pieces, the New World Symphony, a cello concerto, a string quartet, and his American Suite. It's on the way later this hour. I'm Melissa Owsley. Here are some dances by Emilio Pujol, played by David Russell.

0: to go along with the kiwis in your fruit bowl this morning. That was music by Jenny McLeod of New Zealand. The New Zealand Symphony Orchestra played At the Bay from her Three Celebrations. When Dvorak accepted the position to be the director of the National Conservatory of Music in New York City, the woman who hired him, her name was Jeanette Thurber, wanted Dvorak to help American composers define themselves by finding inspiration in what was around them. So instead of imitating or being inspired by European composers to find a way to create their own sort of national brand. Many would say Dvorak was successful at doing that. In fact, along the way, he wrote several pieces that he said would not have come to him in the same way were he not in America. An example in just a minute.
1: I'm Judith Arnold. I live in East Windsor. I cannot tell you enough about how much I enjoy listening to this station, the Classical Network. It means everything in the world to me. You have terrific music, and you have terrific people who are speaking about it and are enthusiastic as well. Every single person who listens to this radio station at all times should be donating to it, because after all, these people are not exactly funded with so much money that they can't use our assistance. That's why I happened to come in today. I wanted to give them my check, to tell them how wonderful they are, as well as the music. I always know that whenever I turn it on, I'm going to enjoy it every minute of my day.
0: Here is Dvorak's American Suite, performed by the Rochester Philharmonic Orchestra. The conductor is David Zinman.

0: When Dvorak was in America in the 1890s, he wrote a cello concerto, a symphony, a quartet, and the piece you just heard, his American Suite. That was David Zinman and the Rochester Philharmonic.
1: Hello, this is Michael Kanacki.
2: And this is Ted Ott.
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2: And they include Robin Hood, The Red Mill, Sweethearts, The Chocolate Soldier, Blossom Time, The Vagabond King, The New Moon, and Wiener Blut.
1: That's overtures and opening numbers from operettas this Sunday from 7 to 8 on The Dress Circle.
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0: Pianist Laura Downs is always finding music that many of us have not heard before. And in this case, she's exploring some of the piano pieces with a connection to Florence Price. This one is called To a Red Rose.

0: Taking one idea, a chord progression, and building an entire movement. That's what Brahms did at the very end of his Symphony No. 4 in E minor, the finale performed there by the Leipzig Gewandhaus Orchestra under Ricardo Chailly. I'm Melissa Owsley. Thanks for listening this morning.
1: 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You'll also hear Magnus Lindberg's companion piece for Baer's concerto, based on the same Lutheran chorale, and the ballet that changed Igor Stravinsky's life and almost changed his name. 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
1: You know, there's no better conductor to take Lenny to London than this one. She has a recollection saying, "I first saw Leonard Bernstein in person when I was 9 years old when my dad took me to a concert. From that moment on, I was completely obsessed with the idea of becoming a conductor." Those words from a woman who became Lenny's devoted student and protege, Marin Alsop. An all-American concert from the West End of London, including the symphonic dances from, West Side Story, coming up.

0: A concert took place in London at the Royal Albert Hall a week ago this past Monday, with Maren Alsop leading the Philharmonia in Leonard Bernstein's Symphonic Dances from West Side Story. I think a couple of things. Bernstein's music for that final scene when Tony is killed, spoiler alert, in West Side Story really also captures the feeling, I think, of Shakespeare's original Romeo and Juliet, on which the musical was based. And Maren Alsop, one of the great interpreters of Leonard Bernstein's music, she was his student starting in 1987. And she said, when I became a student of his for the first time in 1987, my world changed in so many ways. And she is one of the great interpreters of his music, I think, along with Gustavo Dudamel. So anyhow, BBC Proms. That was kind of fun to go to London for that.
1: 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And what a lineup of composers. It's so eclectic. We go from Hindemith to Scriabin, to York Bowen to Bach, from Carl Philch to Francis Pott. And we have so many more composers for you on this program. So I hope you will be able to join me, Jed Disler, Artist in Residence for the Classical Network, for the ASCAP Deems Taylor Virgil Thompson Award-winning program, Between the Keys, this Friday afternoon at 3, and we have a rebroadcast Saturday evening at 6, exclusively on the Classical Network and WWFM.org.
0: This is some kids' stuff, a children's overture by Roger Quilter, Rumon Gamba leading the BBC National Orchestra of Wales.

0: Now, yes, that was Twinkle Twinkle Little Star, the Twinkle Twinkle variations, but in the format of the French folk tune that was A vous dirai-je, maman, where a young lady is talking to her mother, it's a pretty dark tale. I don't want to tell you what it is. You can look it up. Lang Lang is the pianist.
1: We're heading to the Vienna State Opera on this week's Sunday Opera for Die Fledermaus, starring Jonas Kaufmann and Diana Damrau. 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Join us for Die Fledermaus, followed by an unfinished ballet of Strauss about Cinderella. 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
0: This is guitarist Jason Veaux and a work by another guitarist, Andrew York. It's called Sunburst.

0: That's a cool piece. Andrew York, Sunburst, played by guitarist Jason Vio. Of course, Andrew York, also a fine Grammy Award-winning classical guitarist and composer. Born in Atlanta, grew up in Virginia, and he studied in Spain, where he met classical guitarist John Williams and got together there. John Williams, the guitarist, not John Williams, the film music composer. He was a member of the Los Angeles Guitar Quartet from 1990 to 2006. That was Andrew York's Sunburst. Hope you enjoyed that. I'm Lynn Werfel. Thanks for joining me today.
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0: Pianist Clipper Erickson playing music by Canadian-American composer Nathaniel Dett, Inspiration Waltzes.
1: This week on Sounds Choral, we will be celebrating the 50th anniversary of the Portland State University Chamber Choir, who gave their very first performance on May 19, 1976, listening to their recordings of Velio Tormis and Erich's Eschenwalds. I hope you can join me, Ethan Sperry, the Barry Stoll Professor of Choral Music at Portland State University, this Sunday afternoon at 2, with an encore broadcast Tuesday afternoon at 3 on the award-winning Sounds Choral, heard exclusively here on the Classical Network and WWFM.org.
2: On this week's broadcast of the San Francisco Symphony, violinist Isabel Faust joins music director Esa-Pekka Salonen for a lyrical and very personal musical statement by Alban Baer. You'll also hear Magnus Lindberg's companion piece for Baer's concerto, based on the same Lutheran chorale, and the ballet that changed Igor Stravinsky's life and almost changed his name. That's next time with the San Francisco Symphony.
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0: You probably know that Tchaikovsky adored Mozart. He also adored that entire late 18th century time period. He called this Variations on a Rococo Theme, but it's actually an original theme. He wrote it in that style. He liked time traveling a little bit. Here's Raphael Walfisch, the cellist, and the English Chamber Orchestras led by Jeffrey Simon.

0: The English Chamber Orchestra, conductor Jeffrey Simon and cellist Raphael Walfisch, Variations on a Rococo Theme by Tchaikovsky. 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
0: This is a double concerto, two French horns played by two horn players that have collaborated a couple of times in recordings, Klaus Wallendorf and Sarah Willis. This is Antonio Rossetti's concerto.

0: Yun Di Lee and Chopin's Prelude No. 22. I'm Lynn Warfel.
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1: This week on Between the Keys, we have a plethora of piano preludes, and what a lineup of composers. It's so eclectic. We go from Hindemith to Scriabin, to York Bowen to Bach, from Carl Filch to Francis Pott, and we have so many more composers for you on this program. So I hope you will be able to join me, Jed Disler, Artist in Residence for the Classical Network, for the ASCAP Deems Taylor Virgil Thompson Award-winning program, Between the Keys, this Friday afternoon at 3, and we have a rebroadcast Saturday evening at 6, exclusively on the Classical Network and WWFM.org.
0: This is music by William Grant Still, selections from his Little Folk Suites, and it's played by the Oregon String Quartet.

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1: 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You'll also hear Magnus Lindberg's companion piece for Berg's concerto, based on the same Lutheran chorale, and the ballet that changed Igor Stravinsky's life and almost changed his name. That's next time with the San Francisco Symphony.
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0: I love the history behind this piece by Maurice Ravel. Claude Debussy has one as well, because in Paris in their day, they were competing harp firms. They were Pleyel and Erard that manufactured the brand new big concert grand harps, pedal harps, right? And so they wanted to show off their wares, and each one hired independently Maurice Ravel and Claude Debussy to show off the harp. And this is the work that Ravel wrote, the introduction and allegro with the Parisi Quartet, joined by harpist Isabel Moretti and Michael Morag and Pascal Morag playing flute and clarinet.

0: Yeah, all about marketing. In 1905, the Erard harp manufacturers hired Maurice Ravel to showcase their new chromatic harp. And that was the piece that Ravel delivered, the introduction and allegro. And we heard in that performance the Parisi Quartet with harpist Isabelle Moretti and flute player and clarinet player Michel and Pascal Morague. And also the Pleyel Company had commissioned Claude Debussy, and what he wrote in 1904 were his sacred and profane dances for harp and orchestra. So yeah, there's a big competition there, and they hired some big names, big guns to write music to market their harps, the Erard and Pleyel Companies. I'm Lynn Warfel. Thanks for joining me.
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0: The Pavane and Saltarella from Ballet de Cour by Gabriel Pierney with chamber music, Palm Beach.
1: This week on Between the Keys, we have a plethora of piano preludes. And what a lineup of composers. It's so eclectic. We go from Hindemith to Scriabin, to York Bowen to Bach, from Carl Philch to Francis Pott. And we have so many more composers for you on this program. So I hope you will be able to join me, Jed Disler, Artist in Residence for the Classical Network, for the ASCAP Deems Taylor Virgil Thompson Award-winning program, Between the Keys, this Friday afternoon at 3, and we have a rebroadcast Saturday evening at 6, exclusively on the Classical Network and WWFM.org.
0: Well, the fabulous Philadelphians are up now. The Philadelphia Orchestra, led by Natalie Stutzman, and the pianist is Hao-Chen Zhang, playing the B-flat major concerto number 2 by Beethoven.

0: His Opus 19 publication. It was Beethoven's Piano Concerto No. 2 with Haochen Zhang playing piano and Natalie Stutzman leading the Philadelphia Orchestra.
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3: How can music schools help prepare their students for music careers amid changing technological, demographic, and social trends? The new dean of Rutgers Mason Gross School of the Arts sees opportunities for young musicians and other artists in wellness initiatives and their own entrepreneurial ideas. And this week on A Tempo, we'll hear more. I'm Rachel Katz, and I'll chat with Michael Kim, who just started his tenure, about helping students develop and adapt their skills to meet this future. That's A Tempo, Saturday night at 7 on the Classical Network.
0: This is a composer named Edgar Bainton. B-A-I-N-T-O-N. You may have heard of him. You may not have. He is remembered mostly for a liturgical anthem, And I Saw a New Heaven. But what an interesting and odd life he had. He was born in Hackney. His father was a Congregational minister. They moved to Coventry when he was young, and he made his first appearance playing piano when he was just 9, and they got all kinds of scholarships, including studying composition with Charles Villiers Stanford. Okay, then he became piano professor at Newcastle upon Tyne Conservatory of Music, and just really was doing very, very well. His career was taking off. And then in the summer of 1914, he went to Germany to go to the Bayreuth Festival, but was arrested when war broke out. Yeah, he was a male enemy alien of military age, and he was sent to a detention camp near Berlin, where he stayed for the next 4 years. Pretty amazing. He went back to Newcastle, and then finally was invited to take over a conservatory in New South Wales in Australia, and stayed there for the rest of his life. This is Bainton's three pieces for orchestra with the BBC Philharmonic.

0: He really had a storied career, but also a storied personal life. Can you imagine going to Bayreuth for the opera festival and being arrested when war broke out during World War I and having to go into an internment camp for 4 years? But that's what happened to him. And eventually he wound up in Australia and stayed there for the rest of his life and was very, very important in introducing music previously unheard in Australia, like Elgar's Symphony No. 2 and Arnold Bax's works and more. So he was really a pioneer when it came to introducing new works in Australia. I'm Lynn Werfel. Thanks so much for joining me.
1: 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I'm Tony Morris. Join me for this week's edition of Classical Guitar Alive as we hear this and music by Bizet, Manuel de Falla, Norwegian composer Kjell Markussen, and much more. 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
1: 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This is Jed Disler, artist in residence for the Classical Network, and welcome to Between the Keys. My cat Shuby is walking right on all of my recording equipment here, so that explains a little bit of background noise. A prelude is often an introductory piece of music that precedes another piece of music, such as a prelude followed by a fugue, or a prelude can be something like an overture in an opera or a Broadway musical. Except that usually overtures include themes that you will be hearing in the course of that opera or Broadway show. But a prelude seems to be more of a mood setter, although it can contain themes and motives that come back later. But honestly, you can take any short piano piece and slap on the title prelude. But then some preludes are a little more specific in nature and intention. Chopin's 24 preludes, Opus 28, are modeled in a way after the preludes of Bach's Well-Tempered Clavier, and of course it's done in Chopin's own style, and other composers followed Chopin's example, like Scriabin and Shostakovich. But the fact is there's no one clear-cut definition of a prelude. But there is a majestic and declamatory piece that's called a prelude, and it sets up that wonderful piano cycle by Paul Hindemith called Ludus Tonalis. I think this is one of the most underrated pieces of the 20th century. And we're going to hear that Hindemith prelude played now by the pianist Martin Perry.

pianist Martin Perry playing the prelude from Ludus Tonalis by Paul Hindemith. We're going to be circling back to Ludus Tonalis in due course, but now let's hear the prelude from Debussy's piano suite entitled Pour le Piano, for the piano, and the pianist will be Gina Bakauer.

pianist Gina Backhauer playing music of Debussy, the prelude from the piano suite Pour le Piano. We're going to spend some time in Spain right now. For many piano aficionados, the greatest Spanish pianist of her time was undoubtedly Alicia de la Rocha, who lived from 1923 until 2009, and I was so lucky to hear her play in concert. Among the many Spanish composers that she championed was Joaquín Turina, who lived from 1882 until 1949. We're going to hear the second and third selections from his Preludes, Opus 80, and these were recorded in the mid-1950s by Alicia de la Rocha.

The second and the third preludes, Opus 80, by Joaquin Turina, and those were played by Alicia Della Rocha. Ferruccio Busoni nearly always modeled his piano works on works of other composers, and in the 24 preludes that he composed as an adolescent, you get the sense of an immensely talented kid who has assimilated Schumann extremely well. Well, I mean that in a good sense. At least that's how I have always heard these pieces. I find these 24 preludes to have a strong personality for a teenager. And even if you can't identify the composer, it doesn't really matter because I think the music's very interesting to listen to. So we're going to hear Jeffrey Douglas Madge play the 7th and the 17th of Busoni's youthful preludes.

two preludes from the set of 24 preludes by a gifted teenage composer who would mature into a formidable mature composer and pianist who influenced everybody in his day, as well as being a great musical thinker. And I'm talking about Ferruccio Busoni. And I think Busoni seems to be known mostly to piano people for his much-performed transcriptions of the chorale preludes for organ by J.S. Bach, and of course for the solo violin chaconne of Bach that Busoni famously transcribed. His transcription of that organ chorale prelude based on Rejoice, Beloved Christians is a real finger twister. So I thought we could listen to several recorded versions of this piece and play a little game of Dare to Compare. So we're going to start with a recording of Rejoice, Beloved Christians with the pianist Martin Stotfeld.

The Bach Busoni Chorale Prelude, Rejoice, Beloved Christians. I think that this pianist we just heard, Martin Stottfeld, displayed dazzling fingerwork and speed. Perhaps to my ears, it transpires much on the same textural level throughout the performance. Certainly in comparison to this next recording we're going to hear, and I will identify the pianist after we listen.

So, what did you think of that performance of Rejoice, Beloved Christians? That was the pianist Igor Levit, and his tempos were slightly slower than Martin Stotfeld's tempos, but in Igor Levit's hands, I feel that the music breathes a little bit more, and he gives the left-hand bass lines maybe a little more shape, so that the three textural layers are more distinct. I mean, the bass line, the fast running right hand runs, and then that cantus firmus chorale melody that's in the middle voice. Okay, let's try another recording of that same piece.

Whoa, that was fast, wasn't it? That was pianist Alexis Weissenberg playing the Bach Busoni, Rejoice, Beloved Christians. He's faster than Igor Levit and possibly faster than Martin Stottfeld was. I'd have to compare them. But Weissenberg has a lively left hand and that kind of detaché articulation that is almost typewriter-like, but I kind of enjoy it, you know. My only quibble is that sometimes Weissenberg speeds ahead in his phrasing, but in general, this seems to be, to me at least, more of a cerebral kind of interpretation than the other two we heard. Now, let's go back to Vladimir Horowitz in the early 1930s playing this same piece, and let's see what we find.

0: Vladimir Horowitz in the early 1930s playing the Bach Busoni Rejoice Beloved Christians.
1: I think that's a fabulous recording. First of all, the exceptionally clear articulation and the rock-solid rhythmic sense, and how Horowitz really observes Beethoven's dynamic strata. You notice that when the chorale melody is doubled in octaves, how Horowitz

That was the Bach-Busoni transcription of the chorale prelude, Rejoice, Beloved Christians. And that was Busoni himself at the piano in a recording from 1922, an acoustic recording that was before microphones were invented. And even through the sonic limitations of acoustic technology, you hear extraordinary technical and musical mastery from Busoni. The fast lines have that kind of distinct articulation that Horowitz has, and also those shapely bass lines as well. But there are also dynamic surges and little speedings up in the heat of the battle that somehow they grab my attention a little bit more than Horowitz, who was super controlled. But there's an elemental force to Busoni's playing that comes through the old technology. And that kind of makes me regret that Busoni never recorded the large-scale repertoire for which he was famous. You know, like the Liszt Sonata or the Goldberg Variations. He was supposed to play the Beethoven Hammerklavier Sonata amazingly well. But let's conclude this segment with Egon Patry playing this piece. He was a Busoni pupil. He was a friend of Busoni and an assistant to him. And Egon Patry pretty much was the keeper of the Busoni flame in the mid-20th century. And Patry was in his late 70s when he recorded a bunch of Bach-Busoni selections for the Westminster label. And I think in this recording of Rejoice, Beloved Christians, he really belies his age. So let's listen.

The Bach Busoni Chorale Prelude, Rejoice, Beloved Christians, and that was played by Busoni's pupil, the great Egon Patry, at the piano. You know, of all these versions, I'm starting to think that maybe I like the Egon Patry recording the best, you know, because there's a naturalness and an ease and a sense of flow, in a sense of having lived with this music, of having lived inside this music, more specifically. And there are seemingly spontaneous turns of phrase and dynamic surges that sound organic to me rather than prefabricated. And the richness of his tone really comes through the recording. And those bass lines resonate quite beautifully as the music unfolds. So we've been playing a game of Dare to Compare, listening to the Bach Busoni Chorale Prelude, Rejoice, Beloved Christians. 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And I want to invite you to check out my weekly podcast, The Piano Maven with Jed Disler. 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And The Piano Maven with Jed Disler is available on all major podcasting platforms, so do check it out. Moving on, we have a pianist, Andrew Matthew Owens. He's a Welsh pianist whose work I'm just getting to know. He's a fervent champion of contemporary music, and he recorded 6 preludes by the British composer Joseph Phipps. And we're going to hear the prelude number 5 that has the subtitle Neon.

That was music by the composer Joseph Phipps, and that was his fifth prelude in a group of six preludes subtitled Neon, and the pianist was Andrew Matthew Owens. Another British composer who I've recently been quite enamored with is Francis Pott. I mean, I'm enamored with his music, and I am so curious to hear this piece he wrote called Christus, which is a two-hour-long work for organ. My goodness. But the organist, Jeremy Filsell, who has played Christus, is also a very distinctive pianist, and he made a terrific recording of some of the piano music of Francis Pott. And from that, we're going to hear a prelude in, what key is this in? Oh, it's in G-sharp minor.

Music of Francis Pott, the prelude in G sharp minor, and that was played by Jeremy Filsell. A few years ago in Cremona, I had the good fortune to meet and to hear the pianist Ramona Muntinu, and she's made a special study of the music of Carl Filch, who was a pupil of Chopin, actually, and she played a recital devoted to this composer, which I enjoyed very much, and she has just made a CD of music of Carl Filch, and from that we're going to hear a prelude followed by a fugue in C minor.

That was the pianist Ramona Muntinu playing the Prelude and Fugue in C minor by Carl Filch. And he was a Polish composer who was a student of Chopin. The next selection has to be our last selection, unfortunately. But we're going to go back to where we started. We began this hour with the Prelude to Ludus Tonalis by Paul Hindemith. And now we're going to hear the Postlude, which is actually the prelude written out in retrograde, meaning it's exactly the same music as in the prelude, but it's written out backwards so that the prelude and the postlude are exact mirrors of each other, if you understand what I mean. The pianist, again, will be Martin Perry.

0: Martin Perry playing the concluding postlude from Paul Hindemith's Ludus Tonalis. And with that, we conclude this program of preludes, a plethora of preludes, a pocketful of preludes, whatever you want to call it, worth of preludes. We just heard a lot of different preludes, and I had a lot of fun putting this episode together and researching it, and I hope you enjoyed the music. This is Jed Disler, artist in residence for the Classical Network, and you've been listening to Between the Keys, an exclusive production of the Classical Network and WWFM.org. I look forward to you and I being together at this time next week. So until then, stay safe, keep well, and please be kind to one another.
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0: Poor Eliza, all that knitting she has to do with those stinging nettles. Eliza's aria from Wild Swans, a ballet by the Australian Elena Kotz-Chernin. And we heard Nicholas Sweeney playing the violin and Sarah Nichols piano. One of the great Mozart symphonies just ahead.
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0: 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This is Mozart, his penultimate symphony, the Symphony number 40. The performance here is by the Bavarian Radio Symphony Orchestra and Raphael Kubelik.

0: Mozart, the comfort of Rossini's old age, he told us. The Symphony No. 40 in G minor, the Bavarian Radio Symphony, Raphael Kubelik conducting that stately performance of Mozart on a Friday afternoon, and some Rossini coming up next.
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0: Rossini for winds, so he makes the winds sing.

0: 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I'm Tom Cran. 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

0: the aptly named Trumpet Overture by Felix Mendelssohn, the London Symphony Orchestra and their trumpets to the fore, with Claudio Abbado conducting.
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0: Alison Balsam with the German Chamber Philharmonic. You won't hear it done any better. The Trumpet Concerto in E-flat by Johann Nepomuk Hummel.
1: 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You'll also hear Magnus Lindberg's companion piece for Baer's concerto, based on the same Lutheran chorale, and the ballet that changed Igor Stravinsky's life and almost changed his name. 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
0: Cities.

0: Edvard Grieg, who said he was interested in dwellings for people in which they might feel happy and at home, as opposed to, he said, the temples on heights from Beethoven and Bach. He wanted to write comfortable music. And we just heard some of those Norwegian dances by Edvard Grieg with the Iceland Symphony Orchestra.
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0: One English composer and musicologist and critic, his name was Anthony Payne, said that the composer of that music had a superb sonority. I'd have to agree. The overture for A Mask, which is an old-style entertainment with poetry, dancing, pantomime, and performers wearing masks. So the overture for A Mask by E.J. Moran. We heard the Ulster Orchestra and Joanne Folletta. Wonderful, colorful stuff.
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3: 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And this week on A Tempo, we'll hear more. I'm Rachel Katz, and I'll chat with Michael Kim, who just started his tenure, about helping students develop and adapt their skills to meet this future. 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
0: Fair. 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

0: Lachian Dances by Leos Janacek, and I looked that up. Lachia, or Lashko, is in northeastern Moravia and eastern Silesia, famed for its rich folklore and distinctive dance style. There you go. 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
0: Cities. Yannick Nézet-Séguin and the orchestra from his hometown of Montreal, the Metropolitan Orchestra, before he became the conductor of the big Metropolitan Opera Orchestra, and César Franck.

0: The finale of the Symphony in D Minor by César Franck. We heard the Metropolitan Orchestra from Montreal and their founding music director, Yannick Naizet-Séguin.
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0: How can music schools help prepare their students for music careers amid changing technological, demographic, and social trends? The new dean of Rutgers Mason Gross School of the Arts sees opportunities for young musicians and other artists in wellness initiatives and their own entrepreneurial ideas. And this week on A Tempo, we'll hear more. I'm Rachel Katz, and I'll chat with Michael Kim, who just started his tenure, about helping students develop and adapt their skills to meet this future. That's A Tempo, Saturday night at 7 on the Classical Network.
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3: Welcome to Davies Symphony Hall for another broadcast concert by the San Francisco Symphony. I'm Rick Malone, and tonight, violinist Isabel Faust joins music director Esa-Pekka Salonen for a lyrical and very personal musical statement by Alban Berg. You'll also hear Magnus Lindberg's companion piece for Berg's concerto, based on the same Lutheran chorale, and the ballet that changed Igor Stravinsky's life and almost changed his name. Magnus Lindberg was born in Finland and studied at the Sibelius Academy, where one of his classmates was Esa-Pekka Salonen. Lindberg also studied in Italy and Germany, absorbing influences as diverse as late serialism, electronic music, computer modeling of sound densities, and Berlin's punk and noise rock scene. He prefers to write for orchestra. He calls it his favorite instrument, and his compositional style has generally been more about color and structure than form in the classical sense. Lindberg composed Chorale in 2002 as a companion piece for Alban Berg's violin concerto, which you'll hear later on in this concert. Both make use of the Lutheran chorale Es ist genug, It is enough, which was most famously set in 1723 by Johann Sebastian Bach in his cantata number 60, O Ewigkeit, du Donnerwert, O Eternity, you Word of Thunder. Lindberg's piece had its premiere in February of 2002 with the Philharmonia Orchestra, and now you hear the applause for the man who conducted that premiere, Lindberg's friend since the Academy, Esa-Pekka Salonen, who is now music director of the San Francisco Symphony. Here is Chorale by Magnus Lindberg.